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1: Muhammad is still in his tomb, and Joseph Smith is still in his tomb, and Buddha is still in his tomb, and Confucius is still in his tomb, but there is one man.

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1: Out of the depths I cry to you. Lord, hear my voice. Let your ears be attentive to my cry for mercy. God, can you hear me? I'm silently screaming, I can't let it show on my face. My addictions are beating me down. I bottle them all, then I chase. I'm at war with the man that I am, the man who I was.

You're more controlled by what we see, taste, hear, smell, and feel, our five senses, than we are by what the Word of God says. And if you are in the flesh, Romans chapter 8 says those that are in the flesh cannot please God. The flesh and the spirit are opposed to each other. And for you to operate in this faith of God that we're talking about, you have to get to where you go beyond your five senses and you start operating in the spirit realm and believing and using the God kind of faith that calls those things that be not as though they were. These disciples were more moved by what they saw than they were by what they believed. And how do you deal with something like that? If unbelief is the problem, as Jesus said, how do you deal with it? Well, this verse 21 that doesn't even appear in the NIV translation, this verse 21 gives you the answer of how you overcome this kind of unbelief. It says, howbeit this kind goeth not out, but by prayer and fasting. Most people interpret this as this kind of demon only goes out through prayer and fasting. That is not accurate. The thing that affects demons is not your prayer and fasting. It's the name of Jesus and faith in His name. You know, we recently had a demon-possessed person in one of our services begin to start screaming and manifesting, and Todd White was the one who was ministering in this service, and he just calmly rebuked and commanded that demon, shut up and shut up. But then in a minute or two, it started again, and he said, somebody around, just minister to this woman. And somebody started screaming, and Todd, with wisdom, said, look, you don't need to raise your voice. It is not your screaming. It's not all these things. It's the name of Jesus and faith in the name of Jesus. And he just spoke calmly to it, told him to look her in the eyes and tell her how God loved her. And this woman got saved and baptized in the Holy Spirit and delivered just through people calmly ministering to it. But see, there's people that think there are certain demons that are stronger than others, and there's certain demons that you got to fast and pray to get them out. The subject of the sentence here wasn't the demon. The subject of the sentence, they said, why couldn't we cast him out? He said, it's your unbelief. Unbelief was the subject. That's what he was talking about. And this kind of unbelief only goes out by prayer and fasting. So what does prayer and fasting have to do with unbelief? Well, again, unbelief, this kind of unbelief, came through what they saw. Let me just real quickly, again, if you want to get more information on this, our helpline's closed. You can't call in, but you can go to our website. You can find my teaching on hardness of heart. I've got it in book, CD, DVD form, all of this. But it'll go into more detail on this. But this is just totally andiology. I can't show you a scripture that says it in these exact words, but my study of scripture, my dealing with people, I've categorized unbelief into three areas. There is an unbelief that comes through ignorance. If you don't know something, well, then you aren't going to have faith. Faith comes by hearing, and hearing by the Word of God. What you don't know is killing you. So if you don't know the truth, if you're ignorant of a truth, there's just going to naturally be an unbelief. Like if you've never heard of a person being raised from the dead, you're just going to naturally think, well, can this happen? Because you've never heard of it. You don't know. You don't know what the Word says. That natural unbelief, it's easy to overcome that in a way, because what you do is tell a person the truth. And once they hear the truth, Jesus said in John chapter 8, verse 32, you shall know the truth, and the truth shall make you free. So you overcome this ignorance that causes unbelief. You overcome that by telling a person the truth. And once they hear the truth, if they accept it, well, then they can overcome that kind of unbelief. The second type of unbelief is not ignorance, but it's wrong teaching. If a person has been taught that miracles don't happen today, God doesn't do miracles, God doesn't heal, God doesn't cast out devils, if you've been taught wrong, well, then that will cause unbelief, but that's a little bit harder to overcome, because it's like if you had a whiteboard or a blackboard up here, and if you had written something on it and it was totally covered, well, then before you can write anything else on it, you've got to erase. You've got to clean that off before you can write the right thing on it. If you're ignorant, it's like a blank board. You just write the truth on it, and that truth sets them free.
But if they've already been taught the wrong thing and they have the

0: wrong things written on their heart, well, then you got to erase those things before you can write the right things on there. As Jesus said in Mark chapter 7, I believe verse 13, it's traditions and doctrines of men that make the word of God of none effect. If you have traditions and doctrines of men in you, you've got to counter those things. But the answer for these first two types of unbelief is really the same. If you're ignorant, you just tell a person the truth. If they have been told a lie and have wrong teaching, you have to erase that. But telling them the truth will eventually get them to the same place. So the antidote for these first two types of unbelief is you tell a person the truth. And if they will renew their mind and receive it, they can be set free from that kind of unbelief. But this kind of unbelief, Matthew chapter 17, verse 21, only goes out by prayer and fasting. How does prayer and fasting affect this kind of unbelief? I believe that this kind of unbelief wasn't something because they were ignorant. These disciples had already seen demons cast out, so they weren't ignorant. They had knowledge, and they'd already had the command from the Lord, and it wasn't because they'd been taught the wrong thing. No, this wasn't because they'd been in the synagogue, and the synagogue said that Jesus is of the devil, of Beelzebub, and you can't follow him. No, they had rejected all that. It wasn't their wrong teaching, but in this instance, it was just the fact that they saw something with their senses that violated what they were saying and believing to happen. And when you, like for instance, if you are praying for a healing of cancer and you command that cancer to go, but then you open up your eyes and you inspect yourself and you still have a lump, you still have the pain, you are automatically, immediately going to have a thought of nothing happened. It's just natural. It's what I call natural unbelief. You pray for finances to come in, and if you don't see those finances come in by the due date and something gets foreclosed on or repossessed or something, you're just going to naturally have a thought, well, it didn't work. And so it's what I call a natural unbelief. If you pray for somebody who's demon-possessed and instead of them looking better, they look worse, you're naturally going to think, well, it's not working. And these disciples gave in to this natural unbelief. You know what they could have done? If they had spent time in prayer and fasting, you can teach yourself. It says over in Hebrews chapter 5, I believe it's verse 14, strong meat belongs to those who by reason of use have their senses exercised to discern both good and evil. Senses is talking about your five senses, what you can see, taste, hear, smell, and feel. And you can exercise them. You can train your senses that there is more going on than just what you can see, taste, hear, smell, and feel. There is a spiritual world. There are spiritual realities. There are things going on in the spiritual realm that go beyond our little peanut brain's ability to perceive. You can't perceive it in the physical realm. You can train yourself on this. Like, for instance, you start believing for things. I started believing that people could be healed. And I hadn't got time on today's program to give you many examples of this, but I remember the first time I prayed for someone, nothing. It looked like nothing happened. And immediately I had this natural type of unbelief come say, well, God, that was a failure. But before that person could go home, they turned around and came back and testified in front of the whole church that before I got home, I was completely healed. And it taught me that, hey, something was happening. Even though I didn't see it, there was something happening, and it might have taken 15 or 20 minutes to happen, but it was in the works, it was in the pipeline, and that gave me a faith that enabled me to go beyond my senses. See, that was prayer. I spent time in prayer. And when you fast, it does the same thing. Fasting does not change God's heart towards us. It doesn't give you more power, but what fasting will do, it'll change your heart towards God. If you have been controlled by your senses and you're a person that just goes by what you see, taste, hear, smell, and feel, and that dominates you, that's what the Bible calls carnal. And if that's the way that you are, you know one of the ways you can break that is to fast. Because I can guarantee you, your appetite, when you deny your appetite will rebel. If there is any carnality and fleshly stuff on the inside of you, it will be flushed to the surface quickly. Some people, I mean, you can't miss one meal. You miss one meal and boy, you begin to start having problems. If you fast for 1 or 2 days, I can guarantee you, your flesh is going to be screaming at you. Your senses are going to be saying, feed me, feed me. And if you say, nope, we're going to fast because I am too dominated and controlled by my senses, I am going to start being controlled by every word that proceeds out of the mouth of God. I'm going to be focused on the spirit realm instead of the physical realm. If you make a decision like that, your senses will rebel. And they'll say, we'll die by supper time on the first day. And you'll say, no, you don't die. And you just continue. Well, then on the second day, I guarantee you, your body starts screaming at you. And you say, look, body, if you don't submit and come into obedience, I'm going to fast for 3 days. Your body will say, 3 days, I'll be dead for sure. And you say, all right, 4 days. And you know what? Your senses will submit, just like it says in Hebrews 5:14. Strong meat belongs to those who by reason of use have their senses exercised. Exercise means you have to do it more than once. You have to do it over and over. It's a process. And you can literally submit your senses to where they start realizing that, hey, I'm living by the Word of God, not just by bread alone. And you can start training yourself. And after a while, I've done this through prayer and fasting. I've seen people raised from the dead, blind eyes open. And now when I pray for a person, if I don't see immediate results, I have my senses exercised to know that, hey, something is happening. I may not be able to see it, taste it, hear it, smell it, or feel it, but something's happening in the spiritual realm. And I don't let that unbelief come on me. This is how you get rid of this natural type of unbelief, is by reason of use, being focused more on the spiritual realm than you are on the physical realm. It'll deal a death blow to your carnal self.
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0: Radio staat aan.
1: Mohammed is still in his tomb. And Joseph Smith is still in his tomb. And Buddha is still in his tomb. And Confucius is still in his tomb. But there is one man who was not found in the tomb. 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
1: 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I just had my first son. Marriage is amazing. Holy smoke is sold out. I'm gonna praise God regardless, to tell you the truth. 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

looking to have a good friend who struggled with depression, and there was a time where he would slip blankets over the windows and switch off the lights and literally live in darkness. We wrote this song for him. I remember when it came time to play it for him for the first time, we didn't have the heart to tell him that we'd written it for him because, well, we were afraid of offending him. Needless to say, it was his favorite song that we'd ever written. Well, months went by, and eventually we were like, you know what? The secret's gotta get out. Gonna get out, we gotta tell him. So we pulled him aside one day and we said, hey, we want you to know that we wrote this song for you. And he didn't say much. He stood up, he walked out of the room, he got in his car and he drove off, and we thought, oh, we've blown it. About 10 minutes later, he called us, and with tears in his voice, he said, thank you for writing that song for me, it gives me hope. And it was in that moment that we realized that music has power, doesn't it? It does, but when you merge the power of music with the ultimate power of the gospel, it not only has the ability to impact people's day, but it can transform their lives for eternity. Do you believe?

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3: Today I'm continuing a teaching that I started 3 weeks ago talking about spirit, soul and body. This is my third week of teaching through this spirit, soul and body. And I tell you, this is the truth that just revolutionized my life. If this does anything for you like it's done for me, it will transform you. It's been 51 years ago that the Lord started speaking these things to me, probably a little bit less than that. That's when I had my miraculous encounter with the Lord on March the 23rd, 1968. And it was about a year to 2 years later when I finally began to figure out some of these things about spirit, soul, and body. But it's been many, many decades ago, and I have never gotten over this. It's still transforming my life. I'm getting revelation on this all of the time. So I really encourage you to please get the products. We've got so many products here that I'm not going to spend the time advertising it. Our announcer will do that at the end of the program. On our program yesterday, I shared from Ephesians chapter 2, verse 8, that you are saved by grace through faith, and that not of yourselves. It is a gift of God, not of works, lest any man should boast. And I was sharing that not only is the salvation not of yourselves, God is the one who saves you, you don't save yourselves, but the faith that it takes to receive salvation is not of yourselves. It is a gift of God. You literally had to have God impart supernatural faith to you so you could believe and receive salvation. You were believing in a God whom you've never seen. You were believing in heaven that you've never been there. You were believing in a book of life that your name was written in it. You've never seen that book. How do you know these things? It takes supernatural faith, not a human faith that is based on something that you can see, taste, hear, smell, or feel, or on a person that you can physically contact and you're taking their word, but you are taking the word of a person that you've never seen before, God. It takes supernatural faith, and that faith came to you through the word of God. Romans 10, 17, so then faith comes by hearing, and hearing by the word of God. So I was establishing all of those things yesterday, and if you missed that, please go back. But this just revolutionized my life, because when I got really turned on to the Lord, when I had this experience, and I felt and experienced God, I don't know how to say that, except God just appeared to me, and for 4.5 months, I was caught up in the love of God. I experienced God in a tangible, real way. And it was awesome. But after 4.5 months, the feeling, the emotion left. And so I knew from experience that God was real, that he existed. I knew just from the brief period of time that I'd really been in relationship with him like that, that, man, all things were possible. But I didn't feel like I had any faith. And so immediately when a problem came up, I knew God could answer it. But I felt like, oh, God, I just don't have enough faith. And I know that probably the majority of people who are watching this program feel exactly that same way. When I give testimonies about seeing the dead raised and all kinds of miracles happening, you don't doubt that those things can happen, but you doubt that it'll happen for you because you feel inadequate. Most people feel like their faith is just so immature. And most people have this concept that you've got just a little tiny bit of faith, but your faith has to grow in all of this. I'm saying just the opposite, that in your spirit, your faith is already complete. You weren't given baby faith, and you don't have to grow your faith. It's not your spirit. It's not the faith that's growing. It's your soulish person, your mental, emotional part of you that is learning the laws of faith, learning how to cooperate with faith and how to follow faith. Now, that's huge. That's huge. It's not you that you somehow or another don't have faith and it's a 2-year journey, a 5-year journey before your faith can grow and mature. No, your faith is complete. Look at it this way. When you got born again, you believe for the greatest miracle that you'll ever experience, which is forgiveness of sins and salvation. You pass from death unto life. That's greater than seeing your body healed of cancer. That's greater than seeing a financial need come in. As a matter of fact, I recently taught on that on television out of Luke chapter 16, that trusting God in the area of finances is the least use of your faith that there is. Getting born again is infinitely greater. Look at it this way, that when you got saved, most of you had not been studying the Word, praying, going to church, paying your tithes, doing all of the religious things. You were out there living in sin. You were doing your own thing. And somehow or another, God accosted you. God got the truth to you. You heard the truth. You repented. You believed. And you received the greatest miracle that you will ever receive, which is the forgiveness of your sins. Your eternity is secure. The greatest thing that could ever happen to you is getting your sins forgiven. And you did that when you had not had any religious works to your credit. You hadn't been doing anything good. And yet you believed and received this greatest miracle. How could you do that if faith has to grow and it's just little tiny when you get saved and then it has to grow and become bigger before you can get finances or before you can get healing? See, it's the opposite. When you got born again, that's the greatest miracle you will ever receive, and you did it without any of these great religious works to your credit. How could it happen? Because God imparted to you His faith, and not just a little tiny dab of it, just barely enough to get you saved. And then you need to get more to get healed or to get prosperous or to get your marriage put together. No, it's not that way. When you got born again, the greatest use of your faith that you will ever use is to get saved. If Satan was ever going to stop you from doing anything, he would have stopped you from being born again. Because that's what starts everything. When you started your relationship with God, when you received what Jesus did for you, and you believed and you received, that is the greatest thing. That's what starts everything else in the Christian life. And if Satan could have stopped you from doing something, he would have stopped you from being born again. But he couldn't. You heard truth. Faith came. You accepted it. You received it. You confessed Jesus as your Lord. You get born again. If Satan could have stopped you, he would have stopped you from being saved. Since he couldn't do that, he can't stop you from being healed. He can't stop you from being prosperous. He can't stop you from anything. You've already received the greatest miracle that ever was. And the faith that was used to get you saved is the exact same faith that is used to get you healed and delivered and set free and prosperous in your marriage and all of these other things. If you could understand this, it would totally transform everything. Let me use this verse out of Philemon chapter 1, verse 6. There's only one chapter in this book of Philemon, and Paul is praying a prayer for Philemon, and he says in verse 4, I thank my God, making mention of you always in my prayers, hearing of your love and faith which you have towards the Lord Jesus and towards all saints, that the communication of thy faith may become effectual by the acknowledging of every good thing which is in you in Christ Jesus. Notice he says the communication of your faith. You know, today we use the word communication nearly exclusively talking about words. I'm communicating right now. You watch television and you write a note to somebody and you've communicated with them. And we use it nearly exclusively to refer to words and what words can convey. But in the Greek here, the word communication is just talking about the release or the transferal. Or you could say that the effect of your faith may become effectual. It begins to start working. Instead of it being, you know, people say, well, I know that faith works, but my faith just is immature, it's not working. How do you get it to work? It says that it happens by the acknowledging of every good thing which is in you in Christ Jesus. Here's the definition of acknowledge. It means to accept or admit the existence or truth of. When you acknowledge something, you aren't making something happen. You are just acknowledging that it already exists, that it's already true. So you have to, your faith begins to start working. It really gains traction when you start acknowledging that, hey, faith isn't just something that's out there that I've got to pray and wait on God to give me faith. Faith is something that I have. It's a part of my salvation. You know, a scripture in Galatians chapter 5, verses 22 and 23, it says the fruit of the Spirit. And this is not only talking about the Holy Spirit, which it's true of the Holy Spirit, but we are now one with the Lord. It says in 1 Corinthians chapter 6, verse 17, he that is joined unto the Lord is one spirit. And the Greek word for one there is hes, H-E-I-S, and it means a singular one to the exclusion of another. In other words, we aren't one in the sense that we're similar. We're one in the sense that we're identical. Your spirit is identical to the Spirit of God. It is one. He that is joined unto the Lord is one spirit. So whatever is true of the Holy Spirit is also true of your born-again spirit. It is now the Spirit of His Son that has been sent into your heart, crying, Abba, Father. Galatians chapter 4 says that. So my point is that it says in Galatians 5, 22 and 23, the fruit of the Spirit, the Holy Spirit, or your born-again spirit. This is what it's full of. The fruit of the Spirit is love, joy, peace, long-suffering, gentleness, goodness, faith, meekness, and temperance. Notice that faith is a fruit of the Spirit that's in you. When you got born again, this is the point that I made all yesterday on the broadcast. You didn't use a human faith. It wasn't your faith in God that got you saved. It was God's faith that He gave you. And you were so destitute. We were all so destitute that we couldn't even believe what Jesus has done on our own. We had to have God impart His supernatural faith to us, and we had to use His faith to receive the salvation that He purchased for us. It was a gift of God. It was given unto you. And when you got born again, that faith that you use, God's faith, is not something that was just for a moment and you got born again and now you're destitute of faith and you got to ask God for faith again. No, it becomes a fruit of the Spirit that's on the inside of you. You have love, joy, peace, long-suffering, gentleness, goodness, faith, meekness, and temperance. Those are already in you, and you have to acknowledge, just to literally, here's the word acknowledge, means to accept or to admit the existence or the truth of. If you would begin to start accepting and admit that in the Spirit, you have the supernatural faith of God. You don't just have faith in God, you've got the faith of God. Let me use this passage of scripture over in Romans chapter 12. And in verse 3, It says, "For I say through the grace given unto me to every man that is among you, not to think of himself more highly than he ought to think, but to think soberly, according as God hath dealt to every man," and this is talking about every man who has received this gift of salvation. They got born again using God's faith. "He has dealt to every man the measure of faith." It didn't say a measure of faith. Now, I will acknowledge that there's some of the modern translations that put the word a measure of faith in there, but that's not consistent with the point that he's making right here. And over in the book of Galatians chapter 2, if I can talk quick enough today, I'll get to that. If not, I'll get to it tomorrow. But it makes a major point of it's not just faith in God, but it is the faith of God that we used for salvation. God literally imparted his faith to us. And this says that God has given to every man the measure of faith. Boy, that is powerful. This transformed my life. Because again, I didn't doubt that faith was real and that faith worked and that these testimonies that I heard of, I believed it. But I just thought, God, I wished I had enough faith to do that. And when the Lord showed me that I do have the faith, when I got born again, I was given the faith of the Lord Jesus Christ. I have supernatural faith, and it begins to work when I admit it and acknowledge it. And on the converse, when I don't admit it, when I say, well, faith works, and oh, God, I wished I had it, but God, I just don't have enough faith, that stops your faith from working. When you approach it from, oh, God, I am nothing, and I have nothing, and I can do nothing, but I know that you could do it, would you just please impart something to me? You've already started from a position of unbelief, and it's going to produce the wrong results, the things that you don't want. But when you begin to acknowledge the good things that are in you and say, Father, I need a miracle, and I thank you that when I got born again, you gave me the same faith that you gave everybody else. There's only one measure of faith. You know, if I was serving soup, if we had a soup kitchen going and everybody was coming by and you had your bowl and you were waiting on me to serve you, and if I used this big old ladle and dipped out the soup and put it in your bowl, and then the next person I came and I used a little teaspoon. The next person I used a tablespoon. The next person I used a little straw. The next person I used an eyedropper. Well, those would be different measures of faith and you would get different amounts. But if every person came by and I used one measure, just the measure, and I used that ladle and I dipped out every person's soup, well, then every person would get the measure of soup. This says that God has dealt to every man the measure of faith. I don't have more faith than you have. If you're born again, when you got born again, you were given the exact same faith that I was given, that Peter was given, that the Apostle Paul was given, that Jesus had. You are given God's supernatural faith. You do not have an inferior faith. You do not have a weak faith. You do not have just a tiny bit of faith and you need more. You've got all the faith that you'll ever need. You don't have a faith problem. You got an unbelief problem. Or I could say it this way, you got a knowledge problem. Let me read this passage to you out of 2 Peter chapter 1. He says, "Simon Peter, a servant and an apostle of Jesus Christ, to them that have obtained," notice the terminology, he's writing to those who have obtained like precious faith with us through the righteousness of God and of our Savior, Jesus Christ. They didn't get this faith because they'd been going to church, paying their tithes, doing all of these things, and somehow or another they deserved it, and so God gave them more faith. They got this faith through the righteousness of God and of our Savior, Jesus Christ. It came as a gift. It's a gift. "For by grace are you saved through faith, and that faith is not of yourselves. It is a gift of God. It was given unto you." And notice, he's writing to those who have obtained. That's talking about it's already been done. This is not writing to those who would like to obtain, who are desiring to obtain. No, you already have obtained like precious faith with us through the righteousness of God and of our Savior, Jesus Christ. So this whole book of 2 Peter was written to people who have already obtained the like precious faith. And if you look that up in the Greek, it means the identical, the exact same faith that God had. Now, Peter was writing to people that had like precious faith with him. If you don't believe that that's you, if you believe that your faith is so weak and immature and, oh, I just don't have enough faith, well, then tear 2 Peter out of your Bible because it's not written to you. It is written to people who have already obtained like precious faith with Peter. Then he goes on to say, grace and peace be multiplied unto you through the knowledge of God and of Jesus our Lord. In verse 3, according as his divine power hath given unto us all things that pertain unto life and godliness through the knowledge of him that hath called you to glory and virtue. And then verse 4 says, whereby are given unto us exceeding great and precious promises, that by these you might be partaker of the divine nature, having escaped the corruption that is in the world through lust. Every one of these verses is basically saying that it's the knowledge of what you already have received through Christ that makes these things work. In verse 2, it says grace and peace is multiplied unto you, not through prayer, not through begging God, not through having somebody lay hands on you, not through living holy and thereby earning and deserving more of God. It's through the knowledge of God. If you have a grace and peace problem, it's because you have a knowledge problem. And then in the third verse, as his divine power hath given unto us all things that pertain unto life and godliness through the knowledge of him. Well, you know, healing is one of those things that pertains to life and godliness. Joy and peace and happiness and prosperity and good relationships and just on and on you could go. All of those things pertain unto life and godliness, and it comes through the knowledge of God. If you've got a sickness problem, you got a knowledge problem. Boy, that's a revelation. That's a startling statement to some people. They say, how could you say that? No, I've got this physical cancer. I've got this infection. If you knew what the Word of God says, that greater is he that's in you than he that's in the world, that the same power that raised Jesus Christ from the dead now dwells in you, Ephesians chapter 1, verse 19. If you knew that and acknowledged it and believed it, then that resurrection power would flow through your body and rid you of cancer, of infection, of anything that you need. You know, just yesterday, I had one of our students come up and say that he had stage 3 cancer. They were going to do all of these treatments, and he just decided against it, and he took the Word of God. He listened to the teaching. He was giving a thank you to me and said that he was totally cancer-free now without any of the treatments, without any of these things. I'm not saying that I'm against any person who goes that route, but I'm saying without those things, it wasn't the doctor, it wasn't the radiation, it was his faith, his acknowledgement of what he had in Christ Jesus, and he is completely cancer-free, and he looked totally healthy, young guy, and I guarantee you, if you knew these things, it would release this power. If you knew that you had the same faith in you that was in Jesus, that was in Peter, that was in Paul, if you believed it, if you knew it, if you acknowledged it, I guarantee you that faith would begin to be effectual. The fact that most people believe faith works, but we just don't believe we have any of it, that's killing you. When you understand that you have the faith of God, not faith in God, not human faith, your natural human faith in God, but you have God's supernatural faith that was given to you, the same faith that Jesus used, the same faith that Paul used, the same faith that Peter used. When you understand this, it just changes everything. It changes your approach. I used to pray and ask God to give me more faith. When I began to understand the things I'm sharing with you, it literally made my expectation go through the roof because I thought, man, if I've got the same faith that Jesus had, well, then the same works that he did, I am going to do. And it changed my life and changed my experience, and it'll do the same thing for you.
2: 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Aangeraakt door dit onderwijs? Deel met ons via andrewwomack.nl. 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

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Since you are precious and honored in my sight, and because I love you, do not be afraid, for I am with you.

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But as we read it in Acts, there were 120 people there, which means that 380 people thought there was something else better to do than to wait on God. That also means the majority didn't want to wait. But I just wonder if in this room tonight, there's a remnant of people who know that they need Him more than anything else, that have a singular focus, that if it takes me the rest of my life, I'm going to see a move of God in my generation. And I'm not going to become tired of waiting. 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

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The Lord sends poverty and wealth. He humbles and he exalts. He raises the poor from the dust and lifts the needy from the ashes.

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Lord, we trust you and we rely on you alone. Lord, though our seasons change, we will still exalt the name of the Most High God. Sing it with me.

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No longer will there be any curse, for the throne of God and of the Lamb will be in the city. Behold, I am coming soon.